0: I was on the radio, he said, and so the genie turned the man into an antenna.
1: Fun fact for National Onion Day. Did you know that when you cut an onion, you actually cry around 30 tears as opposed to 96? Unless, of course, you're cutting three onions. 2 minutes.

0: what Evander Holyfield might have said today in 1997 when Mike Tyson bit off a piece of it during their boxing match. Where were these when Iron Mike needed them?
1: For Armor Hot Dogs.

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0: still standing at 50 feet tall in Klamath, California, the tallest known statue of Paul Bunyan, which I mentioned because it's Paul Bunyan Day this weekend. If I had a bunion that big, I'd see a podiatrist. 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

born this day, Bob Keeshan, who played TV's most popular captain, Captain Kangaroo, for nearly 30 years. He spent a lot of that time dodging Mr. Moose's falling ping pong balls in the treasure house. Celebrating show 600 next weekend with That Thing's 40 on the 4th. The biggest hits on the 4th of July. I know it's foodie day, and most foodies would turn up their nose at a Tasty Freeze chili dog, but I just want to say to Mr. Mellencamp, you are a man after my own

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I'm gonna tell you a little bit about this so that you understand what I'm talking about. Down there we have a plant that grows out in the woods and the fields. Looks something like a turnip green. Nearby called it poke salad. Poke salad. Used to know a girl lived down there and she'd go out in the evenings and pick her a mess of it. Carry it home and cook it for supper. Cause that's about all they had to eat. They did all right. Down in Louisiana, where the alligators grow so mean, the little dog girl that I swear to the world.

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0: to celebrate Antoinette Perry, the actor and producer for whom Broadway's Tony Awards are named. We're featuring musical Tonys throughout the show, such as Tony Joe White, who once said this about the theater. Now that is classic. We'll have another Tony. Actually, two more, a few songs from now, but first...
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I'm willing to bet that band, Mountain, played that song tonight in 1971 at the closing of New York's legendary Fillmore East. Also this weekend, body piercing day. I used to know someone who had so many body piercings that whenever she walked, it sounded like this. Talk about making an entrance. That would be on the Richter scale in this city.

0: for the aforementioned namesake of the Tony Awards, a song with two Tonys. Tony Orlando singing lead on Candida, which was written by Ms. Tony Wine.
1: More music, the thing with Richard Pell.
0: For Mural Day, this song featured someone who wrote on the wall. That may not itself be art, but it's close enough for this show. Johnny Rivers from the summer of '64.

0: get ready to toast some marshmallows, tell a few ghost stories, and sing some songs by the fire. We're celebrating the Great American Campout coming up in hour two.
1: That Thing with Rich Appel.

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that thing giving you a choice between outside and inside activities on this summer weekend. 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
1: This is the hour I like best, don't you?
0: Sending you back to summer camp all this hour. 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We're celebrating the Great American Campout with songs you sang or still sing.

0: 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Another great campfire song you still know all the words to. 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
1: Hey!

0: I hope you don't mind that we're not playing camp songs like Kumbaya or Found a Peanut or 99 Bottles of Beer on the Wall, but when scouring the internet, all the songs we are playing this hour were mentioned as campfire sing-alongs. In fact, someone on Reddit even mentioned this commercial.
1: It's raisins that make Post Raisin Bran so wonderful. 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It's raisins that make Post Raisin Bran so

0: can hear y'all singing from here. More of our Great American Campout Celebration is on the way. Hey, make me a s'more, will you?
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0: 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Maybe we should have made the Mexican s'mores. This weekend, it's the annual Great American Campout. In case you don't know what a Mexican s'more is, you replace the graham crackers with a churro, top that with spiced Mexican chocolate and peanut butter, take a big bite, and sing this if you can. Here's a little

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1: Taking you back to the summer of 71.

0: This hour on that thing to celebrate this weekend's Great American Campout, which encourages camp activities, whether hiking or swimming or just sitting and singing around the fire.
1: Hi. This is a beautiful spot.
2: Yeah,
1: it is. Do you mind if I make camp here, too?
2: I really wanted to be alone, if you don't mind.
1: No, that's fine. That's fine.
2: Is that all your stuff?
1: Sorry. Yeah, this is my camping stuff.
2: A cooler?
1: Yeah,
2: that's all you brought?
1: It's full of Molson Golden Ale.
2: Funny, I was just thinking
1: Canada.
2: How great it would be to have a Molson, and I didn't
1: really
2: bring any.
1: Oh, it's a wonderful brew. Clean,
2: I've got an extra hamburger.
1: Crisp,
2: are you hungry?
1: Clear, fresh, pure.
2: You don't want an extra
1: hamburger? No, I'd love a hamburger, sure. Yeah, it'd be great.
2: What are you going to do if it rains?
1: I don't know.

0: That's a good idea. Yeah, I like it.
1: That's all you brought is a cooler of Molson Golden.
0: That's all I ever bring.
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0: So, well, would you like a Molson?
1: Sure I would. I thought you'd never ask.
0: You have a bottle opener, right?

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Now that is one classic song for singing around the fire. First heard in the summer of 61. Following this one on our Great American Camp Out Hour, a song actually about camp, which made it all the way to number one.

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Here I am at Camp Granada. Camp is very entertaining. And they say we'll have some fun if it stops raining. I went hiking with Joe Spivey. He developed poison ivy. You remember Leonard Skinner. He got ptomaine poisoning last night after dinner. All the counselors hate the waiters. And the lake has alligators. And the head coach wants no sissies. So he reads to us from something called Ulysses. Now I don't want, this should scare you, but my bunkmate has malaria. You remember Jeffrey Hardy. They're about to organize a searching party. Take me home, oh, mother, father, take

0: Dearest fada, darling mother, how's my precious little brother? 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

That Thing with a couple more for this weekend's Great American Campout from Arlo Guthrie and Peter, Paul, and Mary. You always had to have at least one serious campfire song, and this one is as good as any.

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0: Post-wedding drama. All that's left is a band of gold and a Vera Wang gown in the closet. Vera might want that back for her birthday this weekend.

you don't mind, I've got a few more holidays to throw at you, such as House Paint Touch-Up Day. Fortunately for Mick Jagger, this is a summer job he never had.

0: for Bingo Day. And those who like to nap before playing it, wake me up before you go-go. That's a little bingo humor. Apparently very little. This is that thing where you hear everyone from Aretha to Leon Redbone on this show. They're both singing the same song.
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2: 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I'm a hot dog. 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

0: For Antoinette Perry, the stage actress born this day, whose name was the inspiration for the Tony Awards. Another singing Tony, Tony Tennille of The Captain and Tennille. That thing!
1: Hi, I'm John Erickson Tata, and whoever said, "Sticks and stones may break my bones, but words will never hurt me," that person was wrong. Recently, I received a letter from an eighth grader named Juanita, who shared that a friend at school joked, "Yeah, he's special, all right, special Ed." While most kids laughed, Juanita did not find it funny, because her younger sister has Down syndrome and is in a special needs class. Juanita wrote, "Johnny, even grown-ups say things like, 'That's so lame,' or they use the R word, retarded, like it's no big deal. But that hurts." Well, what a great lesson from a young girl. A proverb says, "The tongue has the power of life and death." And that's so true. Words can either build up or crush someone. So, let's expand our vocabulary the next time that we want to refer to something that's silly or annoying without putting down people with disabilities. It's just a little word of wisdom from disabilitycampaign.org.
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13: My son Levi was so proud to turn 3, but he will never get the chance to turn 4. I'm Nicole Hughes, Levi's mom. And while on a family vacation, his childhood was snatched away when I turned to close a bag of chips. He was sitting on the couch, surrounded by friends, and I split a brownie with him. And then somehow he slipped out the back door unnoticed, down a flight of stairs, and fell into the pool. When I jumped in to grab my son, the other half of the brownie was still in my mouth. I never thought my child would drown, but I was wrong. Drowning is the single leading cause of death for children ages 1 to 4. It is silent and fast, and it can happen even when you aren't swimming. Drowning is preventable. Please talk with your pediatrician about how you can keep your child safe.
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before he climbed up walls as Spider-Man. Actor and birthday boy this weekend, Tobey Maguire, played a kind of, sort of, sweet hitchhiker in the movie Fear and Loathing in Las Vegas. If you're a fan of the Ray-Ban Wayfarers mentioned by Don Henley in this summer classic, or of anything that blocks those rays, it could be you're celebrating Sunglasses Day this weekend. That or you're just hanging out in a sunglass hut. Hey, there's only about a million of those all over the world.

0: for those of the blue persuasion, or more likely those who are fans. It's International Smurfs Day. Okay, Goldie, BQ, let's do it one more time.
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1: An ice-cold Schaefer goes great by the pool. 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
2: Now I've got this lovely pool and friends from far and near. 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

0: credit to all of them when he completed the first solo circumnavigation of the globe today in 1898. The thing
1: with Richard Bell. And now, the slow dance makeout song of the week.
0: The first big hit written by Will Jennings, born this day, who wrote big ones not only for Manilow, but also Whitney Houston, Eric Clapton, Steve Winwood, and Dionne Warwick.

That Thing with the Archies, featuring the aforementioned Tony Wine on vocals. Not sure whether she was Betty or Veronica. Happy birthday, Mike White, creator of TV's The White Lotus, the show about a hotel chain with strange goings-on. Now, why does that sound so familiar?

0: The part of Mrs. Hanson was played by Mabel Page. The two women shoppers were Kay Wiley and Barbara Pepper. And the policeman was Emery Parnell.
1: And the announcer who makes everything official was the amazing Bill Quinn.
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1: If you like our show, tell everyone you know and tell the station you're hearing us on. This is Rich Appel. Remember, the best thing you can ever be is yourself.
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12: Wrapping it up with one for the birthday of Mel Brooks, a song heard in his movie Young Frankenstein, after grazing in the grass, which you might not want to do on this weekend's Ragweed Day. 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
2: Take a look at your weather forecast for this evening. A 30% chance of showers and thunderstorms with partly cloudy skies. A low around 75 and southerly winds around 5 miles per hour, becoming calm in the evening. 20%

0: percent chance of showers and thunderstorms tomorrow after 2 p.m. Otherwise, sunny and hot, high near 96 with light southwesterly winds. So tonight, a low of 75, and we have a high near 96 for tomorrow with a 20% chance of showers. And that's a look at your Bass Capital radio weather.
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1: Take a look at our overnight weather forecast. We have a low overnight of 75 degrees with partly cloudy skies. Southerly winds around 5 miles per hour becoming calm. Today, a 20% chance of showers and thunderstorms in the afternoon after 2 p.m. Otherwise, sunny and hot, high near 96 with light southwesterly winds. So overnight, 75 degrees. Today, 20% chance of showers, sunny and hot, a high near 96. And that's a look at your Bass Capital Radio weather.

0: This is our beautiful daughter, Emmy.
1: She was a bold little personality and such a bright light in our lives.
0: She was just 19 months old when we lost her to drowning. I'm Bodie Miller, and this is my wife, Morgan. As a family, we were careful around water. We had a fence around our pool, and our older kids had learned how to swim.
1: One day, we were visiting a neighbor, and all of a sudden, I couldn't hear Emmy. That silence was terrifying. Then I saw a tiny sliver of light where the back door had been opened. I ran outside and saw Emmy in the pool. We couldn't save her. As a mom, I want other parents to know how fast drowning can happen. It takes moments. You have to be vigilant, as if it's a lion waiting to snatch your child.
0: Drowning is the number one cause of injury-related death in children ages 1 to 4. We believe it should be the number one thing parents talk about when it comes to safety. This is urgent. If you have kids, please talk to your pediatrician about how to keep them safe.
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1: Take a look at our overnight weather forecast. We have a low overnight of 75 degrees with partly cloudy skies. Southerly winds around 5 miles per hour becoming calm. Today, a 20% chance of showers and thunderstorms in the afternoon after 2 p.m. Otherwise, sunny and hot, high near 96 with light southwesterly winds. So overnight, 75 degrees. Today, 20% chance of showers, sunny and hot, a high near 96. And that's a look at your Bass Capital Radio weather.

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1: Take a look at our overnight weather forecast. We have a low overnight of 75 degrees with partly cloudy skies. Southerly winds around 5 miles per hour becoming calm. Today, a 20% chance of showers and thunderstorms in the afternoon after 2 p.m. Otherwise, sunny and hot, high near 96 with light southwesterly winds. So overnight, 75 degrees. Today, 20% chance of showers. Sunny and hot, a high near 96. And that's a look at your Bass Capital Radio weather.

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1: Take a look at our overnight weather forecast. We have a low overnight of 75 degrees with partly cloudy skies. Southerly winds around 5 miles per hour becoming calm. Today, a 20% chance of showers and thunderstorms in the afternoon after 2 p.m. Otherwise, sunny and hot, high near 96 with light southwesterly winds. So overnight, 75 degrees. Today, 20% chance of showers. Sunny and hot, a high near 96. And that's a look at your Bass Capital radio weather.

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1: Take a look at our overnight weather forecast. We have a low overnight of 75 degrees with partly cloudy skies. Southerly winds around 5 miles per hour becoming calm. Today, a 20% chance of showers and thunderstorms in the afternoon after 2 p.m. Otherwise, sunny and hot, high near 96 with light southwesterly winds. So overnight, 75 degrees. Today, 20% chance of showers. Sunny and hot, a high near 96. And that's a look at your Bass Capital Radio weather.

0: Hi, I'm Johnny Erickson Tata. And recently, my friend Charlotte was quoted for life insurance at a rate much higher than she expected. It turns out, Charlotte has high blood pressure, which puts her at risk of heart disease. What's more, the insurance agent explained that heart disease is the number two cause of disability in the United States. Though Charlotte knew high blood pressure was not good, she never considered that it could cause her to one day be disabled. The truth is, many of us don't think of disability until it happens. I know that I wasn't thinking of a broken neck and quadriplegia when I dove into shallow water. But it's important to be aware of risks for injury or disease because many disabilities can be minimized with simple life changes. Exercising, eating healthy, more sleep, and not diving in shallow water. To learn more about the top 10 causes of disability, visit disabilitycampaign.org.
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1: Take a look at our overnight weather forecast. We have a low overnight of 75 degrees with partly cloudy skies. Southerly winds around 5 miles per hour becoming calm. Today, a 20% chance of showers and thunderstorms in the afternoon after 2 p.m. Otherwise, sunny and hot, high near 96 with light southwesterly winds. So overnight, 75 degrees. Today, 20% chance of showers. Sunny and hot, a high near 96. And that's a look at your Bass Capital Radio weather.

Hi, this is J.R. Grimes from the Putnam County Department of Public Safety, reminding you to stay safe, stay vigilant, and always be prepared for anything that may come your way, such as wildfires, storms, or any other type of event that may cause you any kind of concern. 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

Hi, this is Terry Suggs, County Administrator of beautiful Putnam County, reminding you of the beauty that is Putnam County. 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

0: I'm for the child who's never been told that he is loved. He is smart. He is worthy. He is talented.
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0: I am for the child and what's in his best interest, because if I am there for him, the less time he will languish in foster care and is more likely to find a safe, permanent home. 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I'm a volunteer child advocate. 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

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Happy gardening. 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
1: Take a look at today's weather forecast. 20% chance of showers and thunderstorms this afternoon. Sunny and hot with a high near 96 and light southwesterly winds. Tonight also a 20% chance of showers and thunderstorms before 2 a.m. with partly cloudy skies and a low of 77. So 20% chance of showers throughout the day and into the evening. High today 96 and low tonight 77. And that's a look at your Bass Capital Radio.

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Hugh Masekela's music was black as night.

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2: Take a look at today's weather forecast. 20% chance of showers and thunderstorms this afternoon. Sunny and hot with a high near 96 and light southwesterly winds. Tonight also a 20% chance of showers and thunderstorms before 2 a.m. with partly cloudy skies and a low of 77. So 20% chance of showers throughout the day and into the evening. High today 96 and low tonight 77. And that's a look at your Bass Capital Radio weather.
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and dreamed. I dreamed I was in a Hollywood movie, and that I was the star of the movie. This really blew my mind.

I could feel hot flames of fire roaring at my back. As she disappeared, but soon she returned. In her hand was a bottle of wine, in the other a glass. 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

0: Good morning. This is Pastor Matt Huntley at Christ Independent Methodist Church in Palatka. CIMC is a place where everyone can know God intimately, grow in faith together, and show the world who Jesus is. 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I pray that this message encourages you today to know Jesus and to walk in His truth.
1: Hallelujah! Jesus is alive. Satan couldn't stop him.

The grave couldn't hold him. And you know what? After 2,000 years, he's still alive. He still lives. He still forgives. He still saves, redeems, and restores. He still heals the sick. You believe that? He still comforts the sorrowful. Amen? He strengthens the weak. He forgives the sinner. He restores broken relationships. And how do I know that? Because I'm living proof. I believe I'm in a room full of people too, that it's real in your life as well. You've experienced it, and he's still just as much full of grace today as he was 2,000 years ago. He's still just as full of love and mercy. It hasn't diminished. It hasn't run out. He's not getting low. 2,000 years later, he's just as steadfast in his love for us as he ever has been. I hope you know that this morning. And it's because this is who he is. Today we're going to see an example of a man who saw this and who lived this face to face with Jesus. A man who messed up that I know that I can identify with, but a man who was redeemed and restored by the risen Savior. And I hope we can all identify with that. I hope we all see this morning that no matter who you are, no matter what you've done, where you've come from, the resurrection of Jesus still has power enough for you today. We're going to be in John 20 and 21. Now, don't worry, this isn't going to be a two-hour sermon, but we're going to be in two chapters today. We're going to look at the resurrection today. And if you could sum up John, restoration. Restoration. The resurrection is about Jesus coming back to life. Absolutely, no doubt about it. That's literally what it means. But the significance of how far-reaching that truth is and its power and impact on you and me is that he not only brings himself back to life, but if we are in Christ, he brings us back to life. He reconciles us back to God. He brings us an identity and redeems and restores even our failures. Where Good Friday left us, what we sang about was Jesus enduring the cross. If you came to our Good Friday service, you got to walk through that together. It was a special, special time. I mean, amen. And what was so special about it wasn't necessarily how it was done. It was what Jesus did. And we're able just to saturate in it for an hour and just say, wow, Jesus, thank you for what you've done. He went through such an excruciating beating. And that word, excruciating, was made up because of the crucifixion. It literally means out of the cross. We describe what Jesus went through for us and how he shed his blood and died for us. And he was placed in a grave. And that's where things left, in the grave on Friday. There's this great song that we sing. I love the line when it comes. It's almost like I'm waiting on it. When it gets there, I'm like, oh. It says, then came the morning. Then came the morning. So follow with me, if you will, in John 20, starting in verse 1. Now, on the first day of the week, Mary Magdalene came to the tomb early while it was still dark and saw that the stone had been taken away from the tomb. Now, as we follow the scripture, I want you to pay close attention to one person. Simon Peter. So she ran and went to Simon Peter and the other disciple, the one whom Jesus loved, and said to them, they have taken the Lord out of the tomb, and we do not know where they have laid him. So all she knows is he's not there. So Peter went out with the other disciple, and they were going toward the tomb. Both of them were running together, but the other disciple outran Peter and reached the tomb first. And stooping to look in, he saw the linen cloths lying there, but he did not go in. That's important. Then Simon Peter came following him. He went into the tomb. He has to see for himself. Let's talk about who Peter was here. Peter was the very first disciple to be called by Jesus. He's out fishing with his brother Andrew. They're hanging out. Along comes Jesus, and Jesus says, hey, come follow me, and I'll make you fishers of men. He didn't question it. It says immediately they dropped their nets and they followed him. Simon Peter was the first person that Jesus called to follow him. He was kind of a leader of the disciples. He would get invited into some deeper discipleship with James and John. They'd kind of be like the inner three of the inner circle. They would get to experience and see and learn things that the other seven didn't. Peter had what we would call gumption.

some other words for it, but Peter took initiative. Peter oftentimes was the first one to speak. Jesus would say something. He'd be like, hey, I got a question, Jesus. He would do something. Peter would say, hey, I want to talk about that. Can we talk about that? Jesus, no. Or Jesus, yes. He would always be one of the first ones to speak. And he would often be the one who would put his foot in his mouth, right? But he was bold. That was an expression of his boldness. He didn't care. He was like, man, I got to know. He displayed courage. Remember, he walked out on the water when Jesus was coming by and there's a storm and they're in a boat. All the waves are crashing. They see this figure walking on the water and it's Jesus, but they don't know. They're like, they think it's a ghost. But Peter says, if it's you, Lord, call me to come out to you. Jesus says, come on. So Peter takes that step of faith and gets out of the boat and walks on the water. Now, he didn't last very long, but at least he took that step, folks. That's the part we forget. We always focus on he saw the waves and then he started to sink. Yeah, that's for sure an important truth. But Peter got out of the boat. He was bold. When it comes to Peter's understanding of who Jesus was, as he walked with him and talked with him and saw these miracles and listened to these teachings, there's so many questions that he had. And there were times when he would make a statement and it'd be like, oh, you get it, Peter, you get it. And then the next sentence, Peter says something completely off, and Jesus is like, you don't get it. How many of us have been there, like, we think we know, and then we find out we don't know, right? But Peter was at least trying to express what he thought, but man, it showed us that what he understood was only limited. He did not have a full understanding of the scriptures. He didn't have a full revelation yet of who Jesus really was. He only saw a glimpse. Ultimately, towards the end of Jesus' ministry and life on this earth before he was crucified, that week, 2 days before Passover, Jesus tells the disciples, he says, hey, all of you guys are going to abandon me later on. All of you guys are going to run and flee. And Peter says, no, we're going to follow you. In fact, I will follow you even to the death. And then Jesus says, no, you won't. In fact, before the rooster crows, you're going to deny me 3 times. Peter's like, no, I can't. Couldn't be. I know who you are. But Peter was just like a lot of those who welcomed him into the city of Jerusalem on Palm Sunday. They were shouting, Hosanna! Blessed is he who comes in the name of the Lord. We're looking for this Savior, this Deliverer, to deliver us from Rome. Peter was kind of in that camp too. He knew he was the Messiah, but not the right kind of Messiah. And when Jesus said, I'm going to die, I'm going to rise, Peter's like, no, Jesus, not you. And Jesus says, you still don't get it. Look at what it says in Luke 22:6. After he betrays and denies Jesus 3 times, in Luke 22:61-62, it says this, after that third time, and the Lord turned and looked at Peter. And Peter remembered the saying of the Lord, how he had said to him, before the rooster crows today, you will deny me 3 times. Can you imagine Peter's shame when he says that, he hears the rooster and he turns and look, and he and Jesus make eye contact. As Jesus is in these chains, he's led away at this trial, and they meet eyes, and Peter just, oh, he is crushed. Jesus was right. He predicted it. And how could Peter fail, even though he warned him? Don't do it, Peter. Peter's filled with shame and guilt. He did exactly what Jesus said he would do and not what he promised Jesus he wouldn't do. And so now here in John 20, Peter is hearing that Jesus is not in the tomb. It's empty, so he runs to see for himself. And he's got to go inside. He's got to see it. Back to John 20, verse 6. It says then, Simon Peter came following him and went into the tomb. He saw the linen cloths lying there and the face cloth, which had been on Jesus' head, not lying with the linen cloths, but folded up in a place by itself. Which that is significant, by the way, in Jewish culture. It was customary that, like, if you were at a meal and you had a napkin or a towel, and if you were going to get up and, like, say, go to the restroom, if you were going to go off for a minute, go have a conversation, if you just took your towel

So I think that's what Jesus is communicating here. He left, he rose from the dead. His body is not there, but the linen cloths are lying there folded up. Jesus is coming back. It's not that he just poof, disappeared, and all the stuff's laying there, all nasty. Remember, he was bloodied and beaten. It was gross. He folded it up, saying, I'm not finished yet.

Then the other disciple who had reached the tomb first also went in. This is John, after he didn't go in first. He goes in and says, he saw and believed. But listen to verse 9. This is so interesting. After it says he believed, it says, for as yet they did not understand the scripture that he must rise from the dead. So still there was some disconnect. He saw it and believed. And maybe he just believed he's not there, okay? Tomb's empty. I believe he's not there. It doesn't say necessarily like, I believe in Jesus for salvation. It was like, I'm going to take it one piece at a time. I'm on the spiritual journey, and all I can do is take one step at a time, and I'm seeing now, hey, I can establish right now Jesus isn't here. That's step one. But he believes, but yet did not understand the gravity of what's happening. So then verse 10, the disciples, they went back to their homes. They just go on back home. But look, remember Peter, because we're going to come back to him in a minute. Look at this next section and how we can identify with so many of these folks here in this situation. Verse 11, the disciples go back to their homes. It says in verse 11, but Mary stood weeping outside the tomb. So she likely followed them back, and she's there. She's weeping outside the tomb. Again, not understanding fully that he's alive. They just know he's not there. And as she wept, she stooped in to look into the tomb. And she saw two angels in white sitting there where the body of Jesus had lain, one at the head and one at the feet. They said to her, woman, why are you weeping? She said to them, they have taken away my Lord, and I do not know where they have laid him. Having said this, she turned around and saw Jesus standing, but she did not know that it was Jesus. Jesus said to her, woman, why are you weeping? Whom are you seeking? Supposing him to be the gardener, she said to him, sir, if you have carried him away, tell me where you have laid him, and I will take him away. Jesus said to her, Mary. Just a name. Just a word. Personal. Mary. And she turned and said to him in Aramaic, Rabboni, which means teacher. Jesus said to her, do not cling to me, for I have not yet ascended to the Father, but go to my brothers and say to them, I am ascending to my Father and your Father, to my God and your God. Mary Magdalene went and announced to the disciples, I have seen the Lord, and that he had said these things to her. So Mary Magdalene comes to the tomb early in the morning. She's grieving, she's confused, she's heartbroken. And when she sees Jesus, she doesn't recognize him. She thinks he's a gardener. But isn't that like us? That sometimes in our pain, that we don't see clearly. In our confusion, we don't think clearly. In our disappointment, we don't recognize that Jesus is right there. And everything changes in a moment when Jesus calls her name. Verse 16, Jesus says to her, Mary. In that moment, her eyes were open. She saw. She saw so clearly. The resurrection of Jesus is such an amazing, miraculous event. And while the blood of Jesus is enough to pay for the sins of the whole world, he saves one soul at a time. He calls us by name. He didn't just say, whoosh, here you go. He said, here, I paid the price. I'm extending my grace, and I'm going to call you by name. I'm going to call you, and you have to respond. He saves one soul at a time, personally. His resurrection is personal to each one of us, and he meets us right where we are. And maybe that's you this morning. Maybe you came in today carrying something, carrying grief or confusion or questions, maybe just indifference. You're like, it's Easter. We're supposed to go to church on Easter, right? Or, you know, I'm going to go for mom, or I'm going to go for grandma, or I'm just going to be with family. I'm supposed to be at church. It feels like I'm supposed to. Whatever reason you came, maybe it's even skepticism. Like, I'm here, but I don't really know if I believe all this stuff. Maybe you came in carrying religion. Maybe you know all about the Bible. You know all about this story. But you can't come to God on your own terms. You can't come to God on your knowledge. You can't get into heaven that way. The only way that anyone can be accepted into the presence of a holy God and even call upon the name of the Lord to be saved is if he calls your name and you say, yes, I will follow you. I put my trust in you. We have to respond in faith, regardless of what you know about

You must put your faith and trust in Jesus this morning. You must first believe that you are a sinner in need of a Savior. You can't come to Him and say, God, I'm a good person. There's nobody good on this earth, period. We are all guilty before God in our sin. We all need Him to save us. There's no other way. So we have to admit our need for Him, that we're a sinner and He's holy, and I need something to bridge that gap. I need something to reconcile myself to God. And I believe that it's Jesus. I believe that He shed His blood, that He died and went into a tomb and rose again. And I confess that He is Lord and Savior. When you do that, you are saved from your sin. You get to spend eternity with heaven. All of your loved ones that know Christ, all the saints who've gone before us, we'll get to be with them forever and ever in heaven one day. So like where Mary's at the tomb and she's like, man, there's this death that's so final. There's no going back after death. And Jesus turns that whole thing upside down and says her name. Is He calling your name this morning? If He is, do not leave this place without saying, yes, Lord, I believe. As John continues in verse 19, Jesus continues to show up to different people and reveal that He's alive, and He calls these people to faith. Look at verse 19. On the evening of that day, same night, the first day of the week, the doors being locked where the disciples were for fear of the Jews, Jesus came and stood among them and said to them, peace be with you. This is so important for us here this morning. Jesus appears in the midst of their fear, their hiding, and proclaims peace. He doesn't bring condemnation. But think about this. These are the same men who abandoned Jesus at His greatest hour when he's being on trial, when He's being crucified. The only one we have in Scripture that's anywhere close to it after Peter leaves is John at the crucifixion comforting Mary, his mother. Outside of that, all the rest of the disciples were gone. And here they are in hiding now. And Jesus doesn't come in and condemn them. He comes in and says, peace be to you. These are people who abandoned Him, who failed. And this is a picture of God's grace. They deserved condemnation, but Jesus extends peace. Verse 20, when He had said this, He showed them His hands and His side. Then the disciples were glad that they saw the Lord. I bet they were. The resurrection brought them peace and made them glad. And so I just want to ask you, if you're a believer today, does the resurrection still do that for you? Does the resurrection impact you in that way? Does He still bring you peace? Now, in this life we have many trials and many troubles. And what Jesus told His disciples in John 16:33? Be of good cheer. I have overcome the world. So He brings peace to us. We don't need, as believers, we should never be discouraged or anxious or fearful. Those are things from the enemy. Not that life is not hard and those pains and things are real and heavy. We are to take those things to Jesus because He rose from the dead. He can handle it. So does He still bring you peace? And does He make you glad? As a believer today, He should bring us joy. Believers should be the happiest, most joyful people on planet Earth. But some of us act like we've been baptized in pickle juice. I'm just going to say it. Now, nobody point any fingers in here. That's no condemnation. But where's your joy? Does it make a difference? You know what David prayed in Psalm 51 when he messed up with Bathsheba, committed adultery, committed murder? When his sin was found out, he went to the Lord and he confessed his sin. And he said, restore to me the joy of your salvation. Believers, we ought to have joy. This is what He brings. They were glad. The resurrection cancels all those things out. Restlessness, anxiety, worry, and fear. The resurrection should change our attitudes, lift our countenance, encourage our hearts, and bring us true joy. Look at this next section here in verse 24. Now this is powerful. Now we come to Thomas. Thomas, one of the 12, called the twin, was not with them when Jesus came. So the other disciples told him, we have seen the Lord. But he said to them, unless I see the hands, in his hands, the mark of the nails, and place my finger into the

mark of the nails, and place my hand in his side, I will never believe. Hear that word, never? I will never believe. He's adamant. In verse 26, 8 days later, his disciples were inside again, and Thomas was with them. Although the doors were locked, Jesus came and stood among them and said, second time, what is it? Peace.

See my side. See my hands. Put out your hand and place it in my side. Do not disbelieve, but believe. He calls us to faith. He called Thomas to abandon his doubt and his fear and just believe. Thomas doesn't have anything else to say except one thing. My Lord and my God. If anybody wants to debate and say Jesus wasn't God, he was just a good man, Jesus doesn't stop Thomas and say, no, but you got the Lord part, just not the God. No, he says, my Lord and my God, and worships him. Jesus said to him, have you believed because you have seen me? Blessed are those who have not seen and yet have believed. Here's Jesus again, not bringing condemnation to Thomas, saying, Thomas, you knucklehead, what are you doing? I can't believe you lack faith again. You have little faith. You have little faith. Thomas, what's wrong with you? He doesn't come in and say that. He says, Thomas, let me show you the resurrection. Let me show you that it's real, that this applies to you. So I don't want you to not believe. I want you to believe because faith is the key to our salvation. Without faith, it's impossible to please God. So Thomas says, my Lord and my God. There's one more passage I want us to look at as we get ready to close out. It's a reminder to us of how the resurrection of Jesus has the power and grace to redeem and restore us even through our greatest failure. In John 21, the disciples have gone back fishing. They're just, you know, they've got to eat, but, you know, they did this for a living. But also, man, they're just kind of going back to the old life. They're going back to the old way. I mean, how could you return back to what was happening before? You've just seen Jesus alive. So they're fishing all night long, all night in the Sea of Galilee. They catch nothing. I wouldn't last probably an hour without catching fish. Be like, they just ain't here. This just isn't the time. All night they're fishing, catch nothing. In the morning, they see somebody walking on the shore. He says, hey, have you caught anything? They're like, no, not yet. He says, toss your net on the other side of the boat. The nets are full. And John leans over and says to Peter, it is the Lord. It's the Lord. You know what Peter does? It says Peter puts on his cloak and then jumps into the water. Who does that? I'd be like, hold this for me. I'm going to go. He puts it on and he goes. He's like, I've got to take everything with me. I've got to get to Jesus. He knows what he's been through. He remembers that he denied Jesus, just like he said. He wept bitterly. He had that shame. He had seen him alive now two times. And now as he sees him here, he just knows, like, Jesus is alone. I need to go talk to him. I don't need anything to stop me. I'm just going to jump in and swim to shore and get to him as fast as I can. And so here's Peter. Jesus invites him to a meal. The disciples join in at the beginning, then he takes Peter aside, but they're sitting by a fire. And the last time Peter had spoken of Jesus when he was betrayed, he was standing around warming himself by a fire when he denied Jesus. And now Jesus invites him to join him around the fire to enjoy a meal together. Three times Peter said, I don't know him. I'm not with him. And the last time he says, I swear I don't know the man. And now Jesus recreates this moment with him and says, hey, I'm here not to shame you, Peter. I'm here to restore you. Look at John 21, starting in 13. Jesus came and took the bread and gave it to them, and so with the fish. This was now the third time Jesus was revealed to the disciples after he was raised from the dead. When he had finished breakfast, Jesus said to Simon Peter, Simon, son of John, do you love me more than these? He said to him, yes, Lord, you know that I love you. He said to him, feed my lambs.

He said to him a second time, Simon, son of John, do you love me? He said to him, yes, Lord, you know that I love you. And he said to him, tend my sheep. He said to him a third time, Simon, son of John, do you love me? Peter was grieved because he said to him the third time, do you love me? And he said to him, Lord, you know everything. You know that I love you. And Jesus said to him, feed my sheep. Three times he denied Jesus. Three times he not only restored him, but he recommissioned him to take the truth forward. To say, hey, I want you to be a witness of all that you've seen and heard. Go and feed my sheep. I want you to lead. I told you earlier that upon this rock I'll build my church and the gates of hell will not prevail against it. It's time to go, Peter. Feed my sheep. He doesn't bring condemnation when they sit down together. He didn't say, Peter, I told you you'd mess up. I told you you'd mess up again.

0: this morning? Let me say that again. Do you love Jesus this morning? So what are you doing with that? How does that impact your everyday life? Are you telling people about the greatest news that there ever has been in all of history? Do you love Him? Feed the sheep. Saturate in His Word. Know Him. Love Him. Romans 8:1 says, there is therefore now no condemnation for those who are in Christ Jesus. And the key to that no condemnation is that you have to be in Christ Jesus. Outside of that, the condemnation of God and the wrath of God and the punishment towards sin abides on you. That's what John 1:12 talks about, how we are, if we receive Him, we believe in His name, He gives us the right to become children of God. But John 3:36 says, he who believes in the Son has everlasting life, but he who does not believe the Son shall not see life, but the wrath of God abides on him. So if you're in Jesus today, you are safe. He has restored you fully and completely and eternally. But if you've not put your faith in Jesus today, the wrath of God abides on you. The wrath that Jesus suffered on the cross, you will endure for all eternity in hell if you do not repent of your sins and trust in Jesus. There is no other way. And I love you too much not to tell you that this morning. Jesus came and died and rose again to rescue us from that wrath. He took our place to do it for us. So if you don't believe today, if you die in your sins, you'll spend eternity in hell. For the not yet believer today, trust in Jesus. For the believer, I just want to ask you, will you allow the resurrection of Jesus to restore you and change you? Allow the fact that Jesus knows everything about you and still loves you. Isn't that amazing? Let that truth change the way we live. Change what we say to people. Change our attitudes. Change what we do and how we live. The resurrection demands a response. You see it in every one of these scenarios.
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0: Hello, this is Kenny Morris. My co-host Bill Hughes and I want this program to be all about the Lord. For an hour, we want to give you hope and encouragement and let you know that all things are possible with God. And remember, your salvation only comes from our Lord and Savior, Jesus Christ. So if you believe on Him, you will have eternal life. So for the next hour, let's worship Him together.
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0: And now here's Emily Ann Roberts doing a live version of Bless This Mess.
1: All right, y'all. Well, I've got to be honest. I'm a little bit of a mess. And I'm just going to say it up front. And I'm sure there's somebody here, too, or somebody watching who's a little bit of a mess, too, whether you want to admit it or not. I know that my people are with me somewhere. But I'm so thankful, being the mess that I am, that God doesn't make me clean myself up before I come to Him, but He meets me right in the middle of my mess, y'all. Oh, I'm so thankful for that. So anybody else who is a mess, just know that the Lord comes right where you are. You ain't got to do nothing but surrender it to Him, and He'll take it.

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0: If you're enjoying Southern Inspirations and would like to sponsor our show, email us at southerninspirations.org and we'll get right back to you.
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3: 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And listen, make sure you come in and say hi to True Song. All right. So God bless you all. We'll see you soon.

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1: This is Seth from Southbound, and I want to encourage you today. 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I want you to be encouraged. God will meet you right where you are. 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
1: Well, today, Bill, is Andrew Crawford and Brandy Coates singing Wabash River.

0: Welcome back to Southern Inspirations. Now, here's my interview with Scotty Inman.
1: On the phone with me now, Scotty Inman. Scotty, how are you doing today?
2: Doing good. How are you doing?
1: I'm doing pretty good for an old boy. Can't complain, really.
2: Well, that's wonderful.
1: I guess it is, isn't it? I got messing with myself. I got my own train of thought. So you spent a lot of time in different groups and stuff singing with your father. I know that much. I know Clayton. Were you in One by One?
2: I wasn't. I filled in a couple of times.
1: That's where I got it at because I saw you sing one time, at least with them at Dollywood or somewhere. I don't know.
2: Right.
1: But I know you've been with the Triumphant Quartet for a long time.
2: Yeah, 21 years.
1: Now, was your daddy there all that time?
2: Yeah, we were the original four.
1: That's what I thought.
2: We were the original four that started at Louise Mandrell Theater December of 2001.
1: Okay.
2: So that's been a minute.
1: Wow. Well, I know one thing. You had a great tenor singer.
2: Oh, hey, he'll do in a pinch now.
1: Well, you know, I used to go to Dollywood almost every weekend, and I never failed to go in that theater to hear David and Arthur Rice.
2: Oh, they were great.
1: Man, anyway, not knocking anything that you guys have done. I'm just saying them two together were awesome.
2: That was a great era, for sure.
1: And I think Arthur's going on to be like a music guy at church or something like that.

0: Right. Yeah, he's at a church in Asheville, North Carolina, I believe.
1: Yeah. And well, you do, don't you have some stuff you're doing at church too, like music leading or something?
0: I do basically similar to what Arthur does. We don't have a choir, but I lead worship at my church in Morgantown, Kentucky.
1: Okay.
0: And I'm really, really enjoying that.
1: Where are you from originally?
0: Well, I'm from Memphis, Tennessee,
1: Okay.
0: but I lived in Pigeon Forge, Tennessee for most of my life until the last 5 years. I moved to Morgantown, Kentucky.
1: Yeah, I figured you were like around Sevierville somewhere along in there for a long time. Excuse me. This new project, my God, just came out, what, last Friday?
0: Correct. March the 22nd was when it came out. I think it was 2 Fridays ago. Yes.
1: Well, I got me a cheat sheet here too. I don't understand how come you didn't co-write all the songs. You only co-wrote all but one.
0: Well, there's a story. There's a story if you want to hear it.
1: I do.
0: Well, the story is it was a 10-song album of all songs I'd co-written until I
1: Right.
0: got in the studio and was pitched this song. And when I heard it, I was like, oh my goodness, I've got to do it. And so it was kind of given to me in the last minute. And I never want to be a guy who doesn't record a song because I didn't write it. I mean, I would love to write the majority of for sure. I mean, because I know what I want to say. But when a song like this comes along, you don't need to turn it down. And it fit what I do, and it fit lyrically what I want to say. It fits lyrically what I want to say. And so we had to create a spot for it.
1: So how many songs did you end up with on the project?
0: 11.
1: I kind of figured that's what you were getting. But you're talking about writing songs and all. Now, I don't want to talk about anybody else, but I asked Dolly Parton one time, was there any songs that she didn't write she wished to have? She said, oh, Lord. She said, lots of them. She said, but I love writing my own songs. I get that.
0: Yeah, I think it's best. I think if the majority of the songs you have a hand in, if you can steer the ship and make sure it's all saying what you want to say, but every once in a while you find those diamonds of songs that you're like, man, I've got to cut that.
1: How do you handle if you've got some touring dates or whatever, how do you handle not being at your church that Sunday, I guess is the right question.
0: That's a good question, one I haven't had yet. This is my wife actually steps in.
1: Oh, okay.
0: She does it. She actually is with me all the time on stage at church, and so she just moves over and takes over the. So we're even if I'm not there, we're good. And some would say we're better when I'm not though. But so we're in good hands when I'm not there with my wife. But I'm there most Sundays.
1: Is she from Memphis too, or where?
0: No, she's from actually where the church is in Morgantown,
1: Oh,
0: Kentucky.
1: okay.
0: That's why we're there.
1: I got you. Okay. Well, there ain't nothing wrong with that. You have any
0: No.
1: kids?
0: 11-year-old girl and an 8-year-old boy.
1: Oh, that girl's gonna get you, son.
0: Too late.
1: Is it?
0: The only problem is she's getting to that age now where she's starting to be a little too cool for school and doesn't want to like hug on me like she used to. I hear they come back around later on in life.
1: Well, they do, but it's not the time that you really want to do the hugging and kissing as much as you do when they're younger.
0: Yeah.
1: Anyway, anything else you want to tell the people about the project, my God?
0: Man, I just think it's a great project for everyone, but especially those who feel like they've gone too far or they don't feel like God would want anything to do with them. This assures them that God wants you, and He wants you to come to Him with all of your dirt and with all of your problems, and just give it to Him and let Him take over.
1: I think we've all been through that questionable stage, if you want to put it in those terms,
0: Correct.
1: that, am I right where I need to be today? Am I really where I think I am? And I think that all comes from the devil pulling on you. And I also feel that if the devil is not bothering you, then there's something wrong somewhere.
0: Yeah, I definitely think the devil only goes after those who are wanting to do right and wanting to live for the Lord.

0: else today you'll be blessed with.
1: Thank you, sir. Same with you.
0: Absolutely. Thank you, brother.
1: Thank you.
0: Bye-bye.
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0: Kenny and I would love to hear from you. 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The information is there. For Kenny Morris, I'm Bill Hughes. Thanks for listening. May the grace of the Lord Jesus Christ and the love of God and the fellowship of the Holy Spirit be with you all.
1: Southern Inspiration.
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1: 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The plaza sits between Cathedral Place and King Street, just west of the Bridge of Lions. 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
1: Hello, folks. This is Jeff King, and once again, I want to thank you for listening to the Voice of Hope radio program. It's another tremendous day that the Lord has given to us, and he says that this is a day the Lord hath made. Let us rejoice and be glad in it, and we need to rejoice in the Lord, and regardless of what life may be sending your way, we can always rejoice in the Lord if you know the Lord Jesus Christ is your Savior. If he lives in you, then you have the source for joy. Matter of fact, in John chapter 4, when Jesus was talking to the woman at the well, and the Samaritan woman at the well, and she saw a Jew, and when she saw that Jew, she couldn't understand why he was sitting on the well, why he was even in Samaria. And then he asked her to give him a drink of water. And that blew her mind because Jews wouldn't have any dealings with the Samaritans. And bottom line is, he said, if thou knewest the gift of God and who it is that saith to thee, give me to drink, thou wouldest have asked of him and he would have given thee living water. And that living water is the source of joy in this life, and the positive aspects of knowing Christ is something that supersedes any other kind of situation that may come into your life. You can cope. There's nothing in this world that you can't cope with if you have the presence of the Holy Spirit of God, Jesus Christ himself living in your heart through the person of the Holy Spirit. And that's what really this broadcast is all about, trying to give people hope. The name of the program is The Voice of Hope, and this hope is not my voice. It's the voice of God. It's the Lord Jesus Christ, and it's his word that relates to us how that we can know him, how we can understand the big picture of life. You know, in economics, they have the micro and they have the macro of economics. Well, life is the same way. You have the macro picture of life, which is from God's perspective, and the whole total picture of life. And then the micro has to do with how God works in my life as an individual. And he give us a book. We have a playbook to go by. And it deals with every situation, every kind of person, personality, natural disaster. You just name it. All the things that can happen in a person's life. We have the answer in God's word on how to cope, how to deal, how to respond, and how to maintain joy as we go through this life. And so really what's on my heart today is, you know, I'm like, we're all the same in reference to watching the news to try to see what's going on around us and what's going on in our society and people's hearts and minds. And, you know, you can't help. There's not anybody depending on, it doesn't really matter which end of the scale of the political aspects of life and the philosophical aspects of life. If it's all about this life and not about the answer to this life through Christ, everybody's coming up with the same reality, and that is life's hard. Life is extremely difficult, complicated, and it's not an exact science. And so there's this element of faith comes into every person's life, whether you're saved or not. You have to believe in something. Everybody's trusting something as to how they cope with life, how they answer the conflicts and try to resolve or at least deal with the conflicts that we don't have any control over that do come into our lives. And that's where God comes in. And that's what's on my heart today is just the difference, looking from the scriptures at the difference between happiness and true joy as we go into this life. And so I want to thank you for being with us today, listening to the broadcast. I want to share these verses. I'm going to try to be a blessing to you. We'll be looking a lot out of the book of Philippians. This is kind of when you're dealing with a Christian mind. Philippians is the best book that I know of in the Word of God to deal with a person's mind and mental stability as we face the difficult issues that life sends our way. So let's have a word of prayer, and I'll get into the message. Lord, we love you, and we thank you for loving us. I want to thank you for while you created us and you created everything at one time, you laid it out over 6 days or 6 days and rested on the seventh day of actual days of creation. But in your mind, in the reality of eternity, it was all done just in an instant in your mind. And there's nothing that occurs to you. There's nothing that catches you by surprise. And yet in our lives, we're caught by surprise constantly and trying to deal with these surprises and circumstances and things that come is in many cases without your help, it's too much to deal with. And so I pray as I try to share these verses, certainly I'm not an expert. I don't have all the answers for all the questions of life, but you do. And your book has those answers for us. And if we're willing to dig and look and find those answers. And so I just want to try to encourage people today as I share this message to look for the answers, to try to find true joy in this life and not just circumstances that you can be happy in. And so, Lord, I pray you'll help me to share verses that will have an impact. And as the Holy Spirit of God works in our lives today, I pray somebody will have a need met because of listening to this radio broadcast today. We love you. We thank you for loving us. I ask you to bless me, help me deliver the message that you put on my heart. And I pray in Jesus' name, amen. I want to begin with John chapter 15 and verse number 11. This is where Jesus talks about joy.

joy, and he's talking to his disciples. A lot of what I preach is what Jesus says to his disciples, because I, in my heart and mind, I see myself as a disciple of the Lord. And when he changed my life back in 1978, I've tried to implement the truths and the principles that are in his word into the daily aspects of my life, and build the hopes and dreams of my personal life just on living out the principles that he's given to me as I go through this life. The only expectations that the child of God should have is the fact that God will bless me. I've mentioned this many times, but my basic attitude in the ministry since I was saved has been, if I'll make God's business my business, I believe God will make my business his business. And I've seen that, and I've experienced that. And the older I get, the closer I come to that final walk before I leave this world and walk into the presence of God, is I want to even become more refined as I study and try to figure out from the Word of God how to deal with all the issues. Because as we grow and go through what's called the cycles of life, the age cycles of life, and believe me, I've been around long enough to know it happens, that the chemical makeup of your brain actually changes as we age because of the changing in the circumstances of this body and the mind itself and the ability to think and the slowing down of the thinking process that takes place, and all the various types of physical ailments that take place as we go through this aging process. And so the only hope we have, the only asset that we have that answers these, that addresses every problem we'll ever face in this life, is the Bible. And God's given it to us. He's preserved his word. And it's up to us to see it, read it, study it, and then apply it. And so I want to share with you John chapter 15, verse number 11. In this verse, Jesus is again talking to his disciples. And he said, "These things have I spoken unto you, that my joy," that you have spoken unto you, that my joy, Jesus' joy, might remain in you. And that's, you know, because his disciples, they didn't all get saved the first time they hooked up with Jesus. They followed Jesus a long time before some of them got saved. I believe some of them were saved actually after the resurrection itself. But the bottom line is that just because somebody hooks up with church and starts going to church does not make a person a Christian. Just because you give money to the church, or just because you become involved in maybe teaching Sunday school, or even in the leadership of the church, does not make you a Christian. It's believing on Jesus Christ as your only hope of heaven, understanding that it's the payment that he made on the cross of Calvary for the penalty of our sin that provides salvation. And if I'm trusting in anything other than the sacrifice he made on the cross and the payment of the penalty of my sin through the blood that he shed on that cross, unless I'm trusting in that as the only provision for me to go to heaven, I'm going to hell. And I know I'm going to heaven because that's what I'm trusting. And the Bible does say that you hear the gospel, the death, the burial, the resurrection in Ephesians 1:13, you believe it. And when you believe it, you're sealed with the Holy Spirit. And that's where this reality of this joy that I'm talking about today actually becomes real in a person's life. And so in John 15:11, he says, "These things," Jesus says to his disciples, "these things have I spoken unto you, that my joy might remain in you, and that your joy might be full." And that's really what God wants for us. And if you have, if you have good sense, that's what you want. That's what I want, is to have not only his joy in us, but for it to be full, the fullness of God's joy in the life of a child of God. Philippians chapter 3, verse number 1.
in reference to this joy that we have in Christ, the Apostle Paul said, "Finally, my brethren,

Rejoice in the Lord. This and I, you know, look around you, see all these bad things. I just turned the news off this morning because, you know, we're at that time with all this stuff with Iran and everything's going on, and it's just a bickering and a fighting, and, you know, nobody agrees on anything. And I just turned it off and said, Lord, you're in control of all of this. Why do I even need to listen to it? It's all in your sovereign will as to how this thing's going to turn out. And we just need to pray. I need to pray for those that are trying to negotiate these things and trying to represent us as far as the government goes. But the bottom line is God's the one that makes it all happen, and his will be done. And so he says, finally, you know, after all things, everything you've tried, rejoice in the Lord. To write the same things to you and me, and to me indeed is grievous, but unto you it's safe. Paul was in prison when he wrote this, and realized that when he ended up in the prison in Rome, he finally realized and knew that his time was short, and actually knew he was getting ready to be absent from the body and to be present with the Lord. In Philippians chapter 4, verses 4 through 7, and this is kind of the meat of where I'm trying to go, but it says, rejoice in the Lord always, all the time, in all circumstances. It doesn't say to rejoice for everything, but to rejoice in everything. And that's a big consideration, is I don't have to necessarily thank God for, but although he does in principle say to thank him for, because it may seem bad, it may seem the most terrible thing that's ever happened in my life, but ultimately God's doing it for me. And so he says here, rejoice in the Lord. And again, I say rejoice. Let your moderation, we cover this many times, that means self-control, be known unto all men. Why? Because the Lord is at hand. God's here. God hadn't gone anywhere. When your car breaks down and you're trying to figure out on the interstate what to do and where do I go from here, who do I call? Listen, God's still there with you. He didn't run off and leave you when you broke down on the interstate, or when your spouse decides that they've had enough of you and they tell you that they're fixing to leave. Listen, these things happen. But yet it's not the end of the world. And it's happening for a reason. Every circumstance, the bad news we get. I'll never forget the day my wife was diagnosed with cancer. And we in that doctor's office, and the doctor, you know, said, Donna, you know, you've got cancer. And then after Donna took her breath a little bit and kind of breathed and sit back in a chair, and she said, but I want you to know I did surgery on you. You know, she had a tumor on one of her ovaries. It wasn't cancer, but it was one of these crazy tumors that women get sometimes. And she used a robot to take it out. And she said, when I took that tumor out of you, I was being treated for the same cancer that you have. And she said, I got through it. I'm doing good, and you will too. And so, you know, she was able to say, hey, I know exactly what you're going through. The same diagnosis that I'm telling you of, I had it myself. But when we got home that night, you know, it was a rough time. And it was a hard conversation, because her only question was, what's going to become of me down here? And I said, well, baby, we don't know. None of us know what God's going to do down here, but we know what's going to happen up there. And we know, if we know him, that when it's all over down here, we're going up there. And it could be that he comes and gets us before we even go up there from down here. We just go to him in the air in a moment, in the twinkling of an eye, if the rapture comes while we're alive. And so we have so much to be thankful for. But he says, always, no matter what's going on, keep rejoicing in the Lord. And he says, the Lord is at hand. Be careful, be anxious, be worried for nothing, but in everything by prayer and supplication with thanksgiving, let your requests be made known unto God. See, we always have prayer. We always can
bring our problems to the Lord, and the Lord wants to hear those problems. You know, a lot of people think that if I'm complaining, and I don't want to use the word complaining, but if I'm crying out to God because of something that's in my life that's creating tremendous distress in my life, God says, bring it to me. Lay it before me. And I'll deal with it according to my will, but I'll give you peace because you brought it to me and you put it in my hands. And God says, everything's going to be all right. And so, you know, again, let your moderation be known unto all men. The Lord is at hand in everything, by prayer and supplication. That's just putting your requests before God, asking God with thanksgiving, thanking God in advance for what he's going to do as a result of this prayer request. Just let your requests be made known unto God. Say, Lord, this is what I'm asking you to do. And then the peace of God. See, my last verse is Isaiah 32:17 that says the work of righteousness, and that's the work of righteousness that Jesus did, because you and I don't have any. Our righteousness, our good acts are as filthy rags compared with the righteousness of God. And the Old Testament law demands the righteousness of God or death as far as how we live our lives and our hope of heaven. But it's his righteousness, and the work of his righteousness is peace. When we trust and receive Christ, he gives us peace with God. But then there's another peace, and that's the peace of God that only the child of God can have. And that's the other part of that verse is the work of righteousness shall be peace. That's those that trust him. But then it says, and the effect of righteousness, the effect of peace with God, is the peace of God, quietness and assurance forever. What a blessing, what a tremendous blessing it is to understand the truths of the Word of God, especially as it relates to the issues that we face in this life. And he said, and the peace of God, which passeth all understanding, shall keep your minds. That word keep, it will be keep safe. It will put a protection around your heart and your mind through Christ Jesus. It's talking about mental stability in the storms of life. Mental stability when everything around you looks like it's absolutely falling apart, because God is in control. Maintaining a joyful state of mind to most people would seem as ridiculous as trying to carry a bucket of water with holes in it. The command from the Bible to rejoice evermore would seem impossible to the natural mind, but it was not impossible to the Apostle Paul. Paul seemed to be able to live his life in a perpetual state of joy. And he wanted to help others live in that same state of mind. Now, in the time that we have left, I'm just going to share with you the book of Philippians. I've done a study on this two or three times. I teach this in the prisons a lot because it deals with all the various aspects of the mind. And I've never been in that prison environment where I'm locked away and can't leave the same day I go in, but I'm around that element. I go through that element. I preach to that element. I counsel that element. And so I have some insight as to what goes on and some of the things that takes place in that environment. Try to imagine what it's like to be locked up. And most of your facilities, it's like a dorm. You have big, huge open rooms, and you have bunks throughout that room. And these guys, everything they own goes up underneath that bunk in a little chest of some kind. And you're dealing with thieves. You're dealing with
you're not necessarily generally dealing with murderers, but you're dealing with a pretty rough bunch of people. And thinking about other people's welfare is not what they have grown up in life doing. But yet within that environment, it's amazing what I've seen God do in the lives of those inmates. I have people that I share prayer requests with them and ask them to pray for when I go into my classes, especially here in Palatka, the prison here in Palatka. And when we're going through having prayer before I start our lesson, they're asking me about these people that they're praying for in my life that I've asked them to pray for. And they're sensitive to that. And you would not expect that in that environment. But yet God's touched their lives. God's touched their heart. Many of them are actually saved and have truly trusted Christ. And they have more mental stability in that environment than the average person does that's out on the outside that doesn't know Jesus Christ. And so by thinking about that, and that's what's on my mind today is mental stability. I'm seeing people absolutely going insane in our society now. And it's because of their unhappiness. It's the fact that they don't have any joy. They have nothing positive that they can see anywhere in this life. And we have plenty of things to be positive about, but you have to go to the right source to find these things. And so I want to give you four joy stealers, things that will steal our joy in this life. Number one is circumstances, because those are the things that we have no control over. People are another one, but people, we have some kind of control. We can get away from them. If we're in a work environment, we can try to, ask to be moved into another part of the environment. And a lot of employers do that. Most of your big companies nowadays, when a person gets hired, they take an aptitude test. That's really a personality, but even more than personality, it's a temperament, evaluation, and it finds out what a person's actual temperament is under certain circumstances, and it helps them give feedback to the employer as to what kind of employees that have temperaments that this person really just doesn't need to be around. And you'd be surprised how much people, these corporations, actually pay for the people that put these programs together, or these tests together, and go around the country from these corporation to corporation, giving out, taking these tests and these employees' lives and having them answering these questions so they can develop a profile of a temperament that tells them, the employer, where actually they need to put this particular employee based on the other employees they'll be around. So it's important. But circumstance is something that we don't have any control over in many times in our lives. It's natural to feel a lot happier when things are going our way. But the person whose happiness depends on ideal circumstances is going to be miserable much of the time. The famous poet Byron wrote, "Men are the sport of circumstances." You're watching, the life is watching men and women respond to uncontrollable and unexpected circumstances. And it's a sport of watching people react to those circumstances. Yet here's the Apostle Paul in the worst of circumstances, writing a letter saturated with joy. James 1:2-4 says, "My brethren, count it all joy when you fall into diverse temptations, knowing that the trying of your faith worketh patience, but let patience have her perfect work, that it may be perfect," which means mature, "and entire, wanting nothing." And then I always love John 16:33, "These things have I spoken unto you," Jesus is speaking, "that in me," Jesus, "you might have peace. In the world you shall have tribulation, but be of good cheer, be happy, be joyful. I have overcome the world."
And so the first joy stealer in our lives

0: is circumstances. Number two is people. People steal our joy. There are times when we all have lost our joy because of another person. We have to live and work with people. We cannot isolate ourselves and still live to glorify Christ. We can't. If we're going to glorify Christ, we're going to have to be around people. Christians are the light of the world and the salt of the earth. Sometimes the light grows dim and the salt becomes bitter because of other people. Is there any way to have joy in spite of people? Well, 1 Corinthians chapter 13, verse number 4 through 7, talks about the love of Christ. In 2 Corinthians 5, 14, the love of Christ constraineth us. But 1 Corinthians 13, 4 through 7, the whole book of 1 Corinthians 13 is the love chapter. It's all about God's love and what God's love does in a person's heart when they come to Christ. And it says, charity, love, God's love, suffereth long. This is talking about dealing with people. And is kind. Charity envieth not. Charity vaunteth not itself, is not puffed up, doth not behave unseemly. And that's when the pressure is on. Seeketh not her own. Boy, that's a big one. If dealing with other people, trying to maintain joy with other people, don't be seeking your own, trying to be a blessing and a help to somebody else. It's not, this person is not easily provoked, thinketh no evil, rejoiceth not in iniquity, but rejoiceth in the truth. Beareth all things, believeth all things, hopeth all things, endureth all things as we deal with people. And then number three is things. Circumstances will steal our joy. People will steal our joy. Things will steal our joy. Abraham Lincoln was walking down the street with his two sons who were crying and fighting, little fellas. He said, "What is the matter with the boys?" a friend asked. "The same thing that is wrong with the whole world." Lincoln replied, "I have three walnuts and each boy wants two of them." I thought that was pretty good. Luke chapter 12, verse number 15, "And he said unto them, take heed and beware of covetousness, for a man's life consisteth not in the abundance of the things which he possesseth." And then my last point, what will steal our joy if we're not careful in this life? Circumstances, people, things. And then number four is worry. Worrying about things. This is the worst thief of all. How many people have been robbed of peace and fulfillment because of worry? In fact, worry even has physical consequences. And while medicine can remove the symptoms, it cannot remove the cause. Worry is an inside job. You can purchase sleep at the drugstore, but you cannot purchase rest. Matthew 11, verse number 28, Jesus said, "Come unto me, all ye that labor and are heavy laden, and I'll give you rest." Well, dear friend, our time is up. Thank you for listening to the broadcast today. I hope it's been a blessing. And just remember, if you've never trusted Jesus Christ as your Savior, He loves you. He died for you. And He wants to give you joy as you go through this life. Thank you for being with us. Please be with us again next week at the same time.
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For over 40 years, Richard L. Evans was the voice and writer of music and the spoken word. In 1959, he delivered a message that, today, feels as timely as ever. He began by quoting a line from a well-known patriotic hymn, "Confirm thy soul in self-control, thy liberty in law." He then made keen observations about the relationship between self-control, liberty, and law. These principles are basic to life, basic to the eternal plans and purposes of the Lord. But sometimes, we seem more to have remembered freedom than self-control, liberty more than the law. As we come together and live together in a world where physically we are coming ever closer together, always we have to have self-control. Always we have to live our lives with law as well as with liberty. Always we have to consider the rights, the privileges, the comfort, the convenience of others, with an awareness that we have no right to do anything we want, to take anything we want, or irresponsibly to say anything we want, or to befoul the moral atmosphere, or the water others use, the air where others are, the peace that others have, or their rightful privacy, or to live uninhibited lives. We have to be considerate of others always. Self-control, with law, is the only safeguard of liberty. And not the existence of law only, but respect for law, obeying the laws of God, the laws of the land. Acclaimed filmmaker Cecil B. DeMille said this of laws and liberty: "We are too inclined to think of law as something merely restrictive, something hemming us in. We sometimes think of law as the opposite of liberty, but that is a false conception.

God does not contradict himself. He did not create us and then, as an afterthought, impose upon us a set of arbitrary, irritating, restrictive rules. He made us free and then gave us the commandments to keep us free. To this great utterance, we would add, the greatest threat to liberty is lawlessness, and the greatest assurance of liberty is respect for law. Confirm thy soul in self-control, thy liberty in law.

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Please join us next time for Music and the Spoken Word. Until we meet again, may peace be with you this day and always.

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1: Good afternoon, and thanks for joining us for Cancer Talk with Dr. K. And now, joining us in the studio, Dr. Anand Kuravilla from the Cancer Center of Putnam. We're talking with Dr. Anand Kuravilla with the Kuravilla Oncology here in Palatka, and we have this program every week. We talk about cancer and different things, testing, new inroads in cancer, common questions, diagnosis, all of those things. And today we're going to kind of have a mishmash of all the things we think we really want to make sure that people know about. So, Dr. Anand Kuravilla, thanks for joining us.
2: And folks, for those who don't know, that was Mary Mackie Connor Saucier, my partner in crime. So often, those of you who have listened to the show, Mary always feels compelled to try and end it with comments about how good our cancer center in Palatka is. And I find that awkward, and I always try and brush it off and change the subject and all this stuff. But then, you know, I've been thinking to myself, so I think we are pretty good. So I thought to myself, well, what is it that makes us good? And it's something that's difficult to measure, but let me take a stab at it. So, well, before I take a stab at it, I'm going to put you on the spot, Missy. So, in fact, when I came in today, Mary and I never prepare these shows. We kind of do it, we wing it, as she says. And I find that's natural. And so I tried to say, you know what, I'm going to ask you questions and as to what you think about cancer in general. And she hurriedly shot me down and say, no, people don't want to hear me talk. They want to listen to you. So I gave up. So, but I'm going to ask you the question, Mary, and then I think I know the answer. So what is it that makes Kuravilla Oncology special?
1: Well, I think anybody that has had dealings with Kuravilla Oncology knows what a difference it is to have people, it's overwhelming to begin with. And then all of the tests that have to be done, or the blood work, or the doctors you have to see, or all the things that have to go with a cancer diagnosis or a possible diagnosis, that I don't think anybody does it better than you guys. I mean, you get people, if they are scared about anything, they call you. You try to make sure that they get in right away. And then once there is a diagnosis, you make sure that it's not a month before you're going to be called back again you get the ball rolling, I should say.
2: And, you know, guys, Mary stumbled on the right answer. I think

And I'm not tooting my own horn, but I think realistically, it's true that when someone calls in a referral or a patient or relative calls in saying they want to be seen, the rule in my office is all such conversations are almost immediately brought to my attention. And then if it is the doctor's office saying Joe Blow needs to be seen for whatever reason, I scan through it and then I turn to my designated staff and tell them, all right, when can we squeeze this patient in, right? And the rule in my office is same day or next day. Now, that's not always practical, but that's our goal. No such thing as we'll find a place where to accommodate the patient, right? So that is unique. And what that does for patients is they're seen right away. And we act upon it. And this is whether a patient is insured or uninsured. We try and figure out what's going on, what is the severity of the problem, and who do we need to get involved. And then we crack the whip, literally, and get whoever it is that needs to be involved, involved. So what does that do? So I wish there was a way to measure this, and there isn't. That's the reality. But over the last 35 years, we have done this. And I'm sure it makes a difference to the outcomes of our patients. Because if you see them right away and you're all over it, you make the diagnosis, you get the patient in for the right treatment, whatever the situation, that is way faster than anybody else does it in our neck of the woods, meaning in Jacksonville, Gainesville, St. Augustine, anywhere, right? So I think if there was some way to measure outcome from initial walking through the door, I think we would score very, very high marks. Another thing that we deal with, which is unique to our community, is we see all kinds of complicated, advanced, very complicated situations. Many of this is because people are not able to get healthcare readily. I was talking this morning to a young lady, very sweet, not insured, and had possibly has breast cancer. And she's very with it. She elected to abandon her insurance because she couldn't afford it. But what did she do before that she abandoned the insurance? Since there was a family history of breast cancer, while she had insurance, she was told she has dense breasts and she needs to get an MRI. And she was concerned because her mother apparently had breast cancer. So last year, she got an MRI and that was read as normal. And so she figured she's otherwise healthy. Let me get rid of my insurance. And then she feels a lump this year. And chaos occurs, right? So we are now scrambling to get that lump biopsied. But I'm scrambling also to figure out how the heck do I get this young lady to get insurance, because now she's got a pre-existing problem, right? And we are eliciting support from our friends in the health department

0: friends in the insurance industry, but everybody has to pitch in to help this young lady, because she made a, you know, when you think about it, it's so sad. She's a hardworking individual. It's not that she's somebody riding on somebody's coattails. She's actually working very hard for a living. I don't want to say what she does, but she's a professional. She's running off to South Florida tomorrow to do something. She's then flying off somewhere else to be involved in a Michelin star restaurant's opening. And her career, she's in the peak of her career, right? And she's probably doing well, but health insurance is so expensive, right? So it's a question of putting food on the table or getting health insurance. So she chose to drop health insurance. Now she's regretting it, right? So I think, to get back to what I was saying, the very fact that we see people so quickly, not say, tough luck, you don't have insurance, come and see me when you have insurance. No one else will see her. If she goes to UF, they'll tell her to take a hike, right? If she goes to Mayo Clinic, forget it. If she goes to Baptist and Anderson, they won't see her, right? No one else will see her. So I think, so even if somebody has insurance, we are all over it. And I think that, I believe, makes a big difference.
1: There's quite a few other things, but one of the that I am impressed with Curavella Oncology and have been, one of the other things that I think is very important for people to know is how you guys keep up with all the latest and greatest in technology. You're trying to be on the cutting edge of treatments and diagnosis, and just recently we were hearing about some of the things you're doing, but that's important. That's important that they can get the best of care right here in town. And I think people don't realize it. And probably when they're going to their doctors, if they have a doctor out of town, they probably are just sending them to their places. They don't know that they can ask to have treatments here in Putnam County.
0: I mean, that happens all the time. I'm trying to remember what somebody said today. I can't even remember what it was. Oh, yes. So I saw a lady today whose husband I had treated for, what's it called? I can't even remember what cancer it was. But recently, and he had a good outcome. And this intelligent lady is a Caucasian woman who's probably, I don't know, in a mid-50s, let's say, very well-kept lady. And she developed a big tumor on her cheek. And she went to the dermatologist. He wanted to do surgery. And then she called her insurance company and said, do I have any other options? They said, yep, Dr. Curavella, and what you may call it, Putnam, can treat that for you. So she says, I know him. He treated my husband, right? So when she came, explained to her what the treatment involved. And today she came for a follow-up visit and looks fantastic. I mean, you can't even tell that on her left cheek she had a dollar-sized, I don't know how big a dollar is, but a pretty biggish fleshy growth that was very awkward, and you know, for a lady who looks after herself and looks nice, that's awkward as heck to have that walking around with that. But the point is, she had no clue that her husband's doctor can also do this. But then, how is she supposed to know, right? So anyway, all's well that ends well. But I'm constantly seeing patients who could be treated here and end up being treated elsewhere. And I don't say anything, because wherever they're treated, they've been well taken care of. But it was quite unnecessary, right?
1: And that's just the thing. I mean,

0: I understand how, you know, they're not going to necessarily know that, but I think people need to be aware that if you have a diagnosis, that go ahead and get a second opinion or come here and say, can you do the same thing here so that I don't have to make a half hour, 45 minute, hour drive somewhere else to do treatment. Not only is it gas and time and energy, but sometimes after treatments you don't feel like that.
1: So I'm on a roll. So today another patient who I saw today, he had called in, I think on Friday. So remember, we have the next day. It was next day. We don't see patients on Saturday and Sunday, but he was there to be seen. And all I knew is he had prostate cancer. So he showed up today with his wife. He actually works in Seminole. He's subcontracted. He's on the part of the construction crews working there. He's 57 years old or something. And the point is, his PSA was a little bit elevated. He was sent by his primary care physician from Keystone, who directed him to a urologist who's part of the Ackerman Cancer Center, very good cancer center in Mandarin, very good. They're very, very good. And Scott Ackerman, who runs that practice, and I trained together, who owns that practice, and I trained together in New York 100 years ago. And the urologist that finally, when I found out who it was somebody, a very good urologist. Anyway, they biopsy confirmed he had prostate cancer, and they offered him proton radiation for his prostate cancer. They, as I said, are a very good facility, and proton radiation is a accepted way to treat prostate cancer. His insurance apparently said, forget it, they're not going to pay for that. So that's when apparently insurance said you can get standard radiation. And a neighbor of his, who I treated 100 years ago, said, why don't you go talk to these guys? So that's word of mouth for you. So that's how he called. So I'm digressing. So Northeast Florida, Jacksonville, is the only... I've said this before, it's ridiculous. Only town in the world where there are three proton centers. Three, not one, not two, but three, right? Most countries have one, right? Manhattan has maybe two. New York City, let's say, right? Now, New York City has a couple of, I don't know how many million people, right? Los Angeles may have one, that sort of thing. Where do we come off having three, right? So, because there's a, and this is sad, but the reality is, if you treat prostate cancer with radiation, with protons, it costs over $100,000. I think it's $120,000. If you treat prostate cancer with standard radiation, it's anywhere between $15,000 to $25,000. So you can see the incentive to have three proton centers because everybody wants to make that kind of shekels, right? But that's a bit excessive. I wish there would be legislation against that. And we don't. And so who pays for all this? Who paid for UF to have a proton center? The people of Northeast Florida, their taxes, right? You can be sure UF didn't come up with how $100 million it takes to build a proton center. And so, okay, one is good enough, right? Why do we have three, right? So the third is Mayo Clinic is also building one. Why, right? So they're building it because they're in competition with each other. Right? But there's no legislatures who will put their foot down and stop it. Right? Whereas my young lady who works her butt off is frightened stiff that she doesn't have insurance. She's got breast cancer. None of these jokers will take care of her. Guaranteed. Right? So it's sinful. So the the ultimate irony, over the last 10 days, finally, protons have been around since 1975. This recent madness of proton centers in America started about, so 1975 was 50 years ago, right? Probably 10 years ago, a Scandinavian company came to everybody and egged them on, hey, build proton centers, right? So, of course, they're built. And then a big important study just came out that confirmed what everybody suspected. There's zero advantage of treating a patient with protons for any, for prostate cancer, for sure, compared to standard radiation. But yet people get suckered into it, right? Because if you get paid $120 million, look at the amount of money you have to advertise. They'll send a helicopter to pick you up, right? So it's kind of frustrating. But anyway, this guy is an example of somebody who showed up by word of mouth, right? His insurance said no way. Then he had to look for an alternate. And then finally, when I was talking to him and his wife, he had no idea about his disease, right? And so the good news is he has a very relatively slow-growing prostate cancer. And he could be treated appropriately with surgery in his particular situation. So I told him that, you know, you do realize if you... The first question is, do you need treatment? So I said, your cancer is very slow-growing, but you're only 57 and you're otherwise healthy. So I personally would recommend you have treatment, right? It's not that you're 77 or 87. Then we just observe you. At 57, I wouldn't do this observation stuff. So then the question is, do you realize you can have surgery? And I went into it in great detail. And I told him that if I had what he had, I wouldn't mind having surgery. That the pros and cons of surgery, because he'd have a very excellent outcome. Not that radiation is shabby, he'd get a great outcome with radiation also. But in his stage the extent of his disease, and surgery would be fine. But he just doesn't want to do it. So I said, fine, in that case, we'll have at you, right? But again, talking to him and his wife, I could tell they didn't really have a basic understanding of what was going on. You're just petrified, right? So I think I got him in a good place, them in a good place. But it's all good.
0: Okay, and I guess one other thing kind of goes along with that is the national studies that you are participating in certain things, and that because of your reputation and because of some of the things that you've done, that is available to people, then they might not know that.
1: Well, I got to correct that. We have been trying our best to participate in national studies, and actually were approached by UF, which I thought was very nice, to be part of a satellite to put patients into national studies with them. And we went through all the hoops and stuff, but we've hit a roadblock. What is a roadblock? The roadblock is that to put patients on a study, you have to have something called an institutional review board, so that you present to the review board that this is the study that I'm going to, it's a research study. So you're basically telling them, this is the study, this is what I'm going to offer human subjects. And then they look at it very carefully and see, is this a reasonable clinical trial? Are you informing the prospective patient correctly and making sure they understand the pros and cons? Is all your documentation kosher? And so on and so forth. Now, the challenge is we don't have an institutional review board. So originally, the

0: understanding was we would have a centralized institutional review board, but then they are saying that you're too small. And I'm not going to hire two people at $60,000 a pop to do that sort of clerical work. So and UF, to be fair to them, cannot allow us to do this institutional review board stuff. They can't do it for us because we're really not a part of UF. They just know that we have a lot of patients, and their mind, heart is in a good place, because I'm a firm believer that patients should go on clinical trials, and there are certain very good reasons why to do that. So right now, Mary, we are not being able to put patients on study. So my friends at UF are taking it up with the big wigs at NCI and say, what are you guys doing? Why are you making it so difficult? Considering that 80% of cancer patients are treated on the street by guys like me, right? Then if you say you want to broaden your pool of patients, you really want to make it easy for these guys to get in and don't throw roadblocks, right? So right now, we have been shut down because of bureaucratic roadblocks by well-meaning people who work for the NCI. But I think their bigwigs need to re-examine this whole process, right? Because they're really, I know, doing our community a disservice. So currently, there is no cancer center in Northeast Florida other than UF that is able to put patients on clinical trials, right? And that's fine and dandy, but patients can't go there to get on study. So that's why they're reaching out to guys like me. Hey, why don't you send patients? I want to do it, but NCI needs to change the rules a bit, figure out a way to make it happen.
1: Bureaucracy and paperwork. All righty. Well, we're kind of coming down the home stretch here. There was one thing I wanted you to touch on before we end our conversation for today, and that is, and we touched on it a little bit, but the one-on-one rapport. You have just an excellent staff, and they feel like family coming to you.
0: They do. Our staff are blessed. We have very good staff. They all patients rave about them. We constantly need to strive to do better. And there's always room for improvement, right? So for fun stuff, tell them about trivia, right? Mary, let me tell, Mary's telling me we run out of time. But you know, the Putnam first had their first trivia, reinvented trivia at the Renegades. It was a fantastic day on Saturday. Renegades food, people, was marvelous. I had some kind of a dip. I forget what it was. Looked like a Philly cheeseburger. Excellent, right? Food was scrumptious. Beautiful weather. We had 120 people. The Renegades ownership was very, very gracious in allowing us to play there. And are we going to do it again, Mary?
1: Never say that the day after, or a couple of days after an event. But no, it was very good. It was nice to be out there again. And of course, everybody was so gracious and came together and raised $4,500 to go to the Putnam First Cancer Fund. And that we did not get to mention today, but that's another unique thing started by Kuravella Oncology and some people here in the community to really help some people that don't have insurance, that need diagnostic treatments, or are struggling because they have such high copays they can't afford their household expenses. So let's go ahead and end with some phone numbers for them to call, not only Kuravella Oncology, but also Putnam First Cancer Fund if they have any questions.
0: So the Putnam First phone is manned by my staff, and that is 386-972-7323, and 7323, if you look at your keypad on your phone, is

0: PFCF, right? So 386-972-7323. And our landline is 386-313-0777. I wanted it to be 007, but no.
1: Well, you came close. All righty. Thank you again for joining us today. This has been Dr. Anand Kuruvilla with Kuruvilla Oncology. They're located across from the hospital here in Palatka. If you are looking for them, they are on Ziegler Drive. Thank you again for joining us today. We will see you again next week as we look into more things all with cancer. So for Dr. Anand Kuruvilla and myself, Mary Mackey Connor Saucier, we hope you have a wonderful day.
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1: Take a look at today's weather forecast. 20% chance of showers and thunderstorms this afternoon. Sunny and hot with a high near 96 and light southwesterly winds. Tonight also a 20% chance of showers and thunderstorms before 2 a.m. with partly cloudy skies and a low of 77. So 20% chance of showers throughout the day and into the evening. High today 96 and low tonight 77. And that's a look at your Bass Capital Radio weather.

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1: Take a look at today's weather forecast. 20% chance of showers and thunderstorms this afternoon. Sunny and hot with a high near 96 and light southwesterly winds. Tonight also a 20% chance of showers and thunderstorms before 2 a.m. with partly cloudy skies and a low of 77. So 20% chance of showers throughout the day and into the evening. High today 96 and low tonight 77. 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

I woke last night to the sound of thunder. How far off, I sat and wondered. Started humming a song from 1962. And it's funny how the night moves.

Hi, this is Commissioner Annie Davis from the City of Palatka, reminding you to be involved in our city. 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

0: 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We fix it right the first time. 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
1: Take a look at today's weather forecast. 20% chance of showers and thunderstorms this afternoon. Sunny and hot with a high near 96 and light southwesterly winds. Tonight also a 20% chance of showers and thunderstorms before 2 a.m. with partly cloudy skies and a low of 77. So 20% chance of showers throughout the day and into the evening. High today 96 and low tonight 77. And that's a look at your Bass Capital Radio weather.

to San Francisco, she must have lost her way. Posting a poster of Pancho and Cisco one California day. She says she believes in Robin Hood and Brotherhood and colors of green and gray.

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1: Take a look at today's weather forecast. 20% chance of showers and thunderstorms this afternoon. Sunny and hot with a high near 96 and light southwesterly winds. Tonight also a 20% chance of showers and thunderstorms before 2 a.m. with partly cloudy skies and a low of 77. So 20% chance of showers throughout the day and into the evening. High today 96 and low tonight 77. And that's a look at your Bass Capital.

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1: Take a look at today's weather forecast. 20% chance of showers and thunderstorms this afternoon. Sunny and hot with a high near 96 and light southwesterly winds. Tonight also a 20% chance of showers and thunderstorms before 2 a.m. with partly cloudy skies and a low of 77. So 20% chance of showers throughout the day and into the evening. High today 96 and low tonight 77. And that's a look at your Bass Capital Radio weather.

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0: Keep on walking, baby. Show you what I'm talking about. Listen to this. Now, who'll take the woman with the skinny legs? 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I'm gonna give you away in a minute. 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
2: I don't know.
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Hi, this is Jim Pignato, supporter of the arts. I'm urging you to do the same. 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

0: This is Putnam County Sheriff Gator DeLoach reminding you that we are here to protect, serve, and help keep our county a peaceful place to live. 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
1: I've heard people say that too much of anything is not good for you, baby. 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It's just not enough.

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1: Take a look at your weather forecast for this evening. A 20% chance of showers and thunderstorms. Partly cloudy skies, a low of 77 degrees. Tomorrow, showers and thunderstorms are likely 70%. Partly sunny skies and hot with a high near 97. So tonight, a 20% chance of showers, a low of 77. Tomorrow, a 70% chance of showers with a high near 97. And that's a look at your Bass Capital Radio weather.

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You know I love that organic cooking. I always ask for more. And they call me Mr. Natural on down to the health food store. I only eat good sea salt, white sugar, don't touch my lips.

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Then I pull out a Hostess Twinkie and I pop it in my mouth. 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

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And I pull out some Fritos corn chips, Dr. Pepper, and an old moon pie. 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
1: Take a look at your weather forecast for this evening. A 20% chance of showers and thunderstorms. Partly cloudy skies, a low of 77 degrees. Tomorrow, showers and thunderstorms are likely 70%. Partly sunny skies and hot with a high near 97. So tonight, a 20% chance of showers, a low of 77. Tomorrow, a 70% chance of showers with a high near 97. And that's a look at your Bass Capital Radio weather.

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0: Hey, who wants gum?
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0: 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Thank Native Americans.
1: Native Americans gave me chewing gum? I didn't know that.
0: Yeah, they also gave you parkas and canoes and snow goggles
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0: And adobes and chaps and electroplating.
1: Really?
0: So many things. 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
1: seriously?
0: Rubber, the compass, camouflage, aspirin.
1: Aspirin? I didn't know that either.
0: Yep. And kayaks, yams, maple syrup, suspension
1: maple
0: bridges,
1: syrup.
0: Umbrellas, vanilla, freeze-drying, harpoons,
1: really?
0: Peppers, avocados.
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1: Take a look at your weather forecast for this evening. A 20% chance of showers and thunderstorms. Partly cloudy skies, a low of 77 degrees. Tomorrow, showers and thunderstorms are likely 70%. Partly sunny skies and hot with a high near 97. So tonight, a 20% chance of showers, a low of 77. Tomorrow, a 70% chance of showers with a high near 97. And that's a look at your Bass Capital Radio weather.

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So you're heartbroken. You sit around moping, crying, crying. You say you even thinking about dying? Well, before you do anything rash,

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5: Hey folks, up this time, the second half of an episode of the Burns and Allen Show, followed by Murder by Experts. Well, at the end of our previous show, George Burns had mistakenly believed he'd been dubbed Kansas City's favorite singer. Well, as we resume, the real honoree is about to be heard. And indeed, this one is from June 6th of 1944, or the very same day the Allied troops landed on the beaches of Normandy.
6: Well, George has been sailing since he got that telegram addressed to Kansas City's favorite singer. Meanwhile, at the home of Kansas City's really favorite singer...
7: Ta-da-da-da-da-da. Hello? Yes, this is Dinah Shore.